0: He bet a little. He bet a lot. At some point when he was at Indiana, he bet on Indiana football while he was at Indiana.
1: To win, right?
0: Yeah, I think so. He'll never play a down of college football again. Do you, Mr. Zagura?
1: Just from pure ignorance standpoint? Yeah. So like a college student who's 18 years old in the United States of America, are they not allowed to gamble? Do you have to be 21 to gamble or something? Is there?
0: No, I think it's 18, isn't it?
1: That's what I thought.
0: I don't know what the gambling age is.
2: Yeah, I think, I think you're good.
1: Yeah,
2: you're
1: so 18. Are NCAA students not permitted to gamble on anything?
0: Allowed. They're not allowed. It is not anywhere in the vicinity as stringent as ours is.
1: Okay.
0: Not even in the vicinity. But
1: like, what's him betting on baseball? Like, so what? College kids bet on stuff all the time.
0: Yeah, but I think you can't do it on any of it.
1: Got it.
0: I think that are their rules. I don't know that it's as strictly worded as ours is, but it is. But this now gets to my point. He's never going to play another second of college football. Like, that's done. Do you think that the NFL would take him via the supplemental draft and welcome him in without some sort of penalty?
1: Yeah.
0: You do?
1: Yeah. They should.
0: Now that there's precedent. Now, this isn't gambling, which we know how the NFL, how seriously the NFL takes gambling, which is, to me, led me thought that maybe the NFL would give a little pause to it. But there's precedent with Terrell Pryor, who was suspended off of trading his stuff for tattoos.
1: Yep.
0: And was suspended, I think, 4 games.
2: That's right. Dumb.
0: I think. Very. Especially in looking what's
1: by the NFL when he came
0: by the
1: NFL.
0: Yeah, he was suspended by the NFL.
1: To me, that's apples and potatoes.
0: So you don't think the NFL would have a problem with the gambling stuff in his
1: No, place? Now that you say that, actually, I do. Now I do think they would. Because, but I don't. Do I think they should?
0: Yeah.
1: No.
0: Right.
1: This is done in college. This is not done in the pros. It's like if a guy, let me ask you this. And I don't even know if this has ever even happened. I would imagine it has to. Like, has a kid in college ever been busted for PEDs?
0: Oh, gosh. Brian Bosworth?
1: So, yes.
0: Yeah, I mean, yeah.
1: Okay,
0: yeah.
1: So was Brian Bosworth then suspended upon entering the NFL for having done PEDs in college?
0: That's a great question. I don't know if those – he was a supplemental guy. He wasn't in the regular draft. I remember the Seahawks, he was a supplemental guy.
1: I don't remember him missing – being suspended.
0: I have no recollection of it, if he was or not. And I don't know – that is something you so rarely even hear about anymore.
1: Yeah, how? Like and PET, by the way, how is PEDs? That possible?
0: I think because the PEDs it's gotten so good.
1: Yeah,
0: don't you think?
1: I mean, you still get them in the NFL quite a bit.
0: Yeah, you get clipped. Yeah, but no, you never hear about it anymore. No. I don't even know if they test for it.
1: So to me, that's the reason I brought that up. Is that's what it
0: that like, would be like an apples to apples for you a little bit. Yeah, go ahead, Gibby.
2: So Bosworth was suspended in 1986 by the NCAA for testing positive for anabolic steroids. Consequently, he was barred from playing in the 87 Orange Bowl.
1: Okay, but he wasn't. I'm saying once he was drafted in the NFL, he was he did he face discipline from doing that in college?
0: And then why was he then in the supplemental draft, I wonder, as opposed to the regular draft? He must have quit the team or something like that. The supplemental draft was different those days.
2: Bosworth publicly lashed out at the NCAA, famously wearing a shirt that read National Communists Against Athletes.
0: I remember that.
1: The boss.
0: But then he ended up in the supplemental, right?
2: Working on that.
0: I'm pretty sure he did. I don't think that he was a normal draft pick. NFL draft. Bosworth planned his college coursework so that he could graduate a year early, which allowed him the option to NFL draft a year early. In addition, give him leverage over which team drafted him, knowing he could go back to Oklahoma if he did not get chosen by a preferred NFL team. Bosworth sent letters to various NFL teams stating that if they drafted him, he wouldn't report to their training camp and he wouldn't play for them. As a joke, the Tacoma Stars of the major indoor soccer league selected him 12th round of the 87 draft, as their general manager stated, because we didn't receive a letter from him that he wouldn't play for us. Bosworth was interviewed by Brian Gumbel and declared his desire to play for the Los Angeles Raiders, saying it was his best fit for him personally. By getting dismissed from the football team after the Orange Bowl, so he got kicked off, he lost his leverage in trying to control where he would play. So then he just was in the normal draft. But he was going to try to control it.
2: Yeah, so he purposely manipulated his situation to avoid playing for certain NFL franchises. The Seahawks took the gamble on him, making him a first-round supplemental pick and signing him to what was then the richest rookie contract in NFL history.
0: So he
2: turned out and made out all right.
0: He did. Since he was a junior, he was eligibly chosen in the draft, but he did not declare before the deadline, decided to wait for the supplemental draft, which he was eligible for.

0: due to his graduation from Oklahoma 1 year early. So he did work it, and he got to the supplemental draft. Now, I wonder who had the number one pick in the 1987 draft that he didn't want to play for. And he ended up in Seattle, and then he got hurt, and it was kind of all done. But, like, the supplemental draft, I mean, famously, of course, Bernie was a first-rounder in the supplemental draft. Steve Walsh.
1: Josh Gordon,
0: yep. A lot of quarterbacks used to do it. Bobby Humphrey was a good player from Alabama. He was it. Rob Moore. There's several first-round guys. Dave Brown with the quarterback who was with the G-men.
1: The number one pick in the 1987 NFL draft was quarterback Vinny Testaverde by the Tampa Bay Buccaneers.
0: Well, that wasn't going to change.
1: The number two pick in that draft was Cornelius Bennett.
0: Ooh.
1: By the Indianapolis Colts, that probably wouldn't have changed.
0: No.
1: The number three pick was Alonzo Highsmith from the U by the Houston
0: Our
1: Oilers.
0: Guy.
1: Number four was Brent Fulwood, running back out of Auburn.
0: So Bosworth probably would have went to Houston.
1: Brent Fulwood actually had a pretty decent career.
0: I could see Bos going to Houston.
1: Then the Browns took Mike Junkin from Duke.
2: Oh, that was... Well, there's one other draft pick that might be the worst in Browns history from a first-round standpoint, but that was the number one. That was the standard bearer for a long time.
1: This draft had just one Hall of Famer in the whole draft, 1987, and that was, with pick number 10, the Pittsburgh Steelers select Rod Woodson, cornerback, Purdue.
0: He slept on. People don't realize. People talk about a lot of the guys, but he was stunning.
1: Okay, I can't believe
0: he's an All-75 guy.
1: Oh, yeah. I can't believe this is real, by the way.
2: For the Ravens.
1: Do you know who was picked 12th overall that year by the Dallas Cowboys?
0: No.
1: Dallas Cowboys took Danny Noonan.
0: Oh, somebody named Danny Noonan?
1: Not from Nebraska.
0: The amazing. Yeah. He's the actual guy.
1: No, Danny Noonan. Oh, the real guy's is the guy who's in Roseanne, like Michael O'Keefe, maybe, or something like that.
0: The guy's in Friends and Neighbors, I think, now too.
1: Is he?
0: I think so, yeah. All right. So the last time a first round pick was used in the supplemental draft was 1992. Dave Brown, quarterback, Duke. So it's been since 92 that somebody used a first round pick on a supplemental draft. There has not been somebody picked in it. They've not used the supplemental draft since 2019.
1: Wow.
0: So
2: what year was that?
0: It was a fifth round safety, Jalen Thompson. He was ineligible his senior season after NCAA rules violation. Last player to be picked in the supplemental draft. And that's the last one, 2019. Josh Gordon in 2012, prior in 2011. Josh was a second rounder, so and obviously very much worth that.
1: Yeah.
0: And the previous second rounder was 2003, so just as something that
1: doesn't happen often.
0: Doesn't happen anymore.
1: So if he does do this, I haven't seen some of the way too early mocks.
0: Yeah.
1: Well, I have seen some of them. I don't remember him being considered a top 10 pick.
0: No, he's not on that.
2: Do you want to hear from McShay on this, by the way? We have that.
0: Sure.
2: Kev, you got it?
3: So here's where I am. He's more physically gifted than Arch. I trust Arch more. Throw out the pedigree. Make him Arch Smith. The character stuff, I trust Arch more. Sorsby's more gifted. If I'm the Browns, if we have the quarterback coach and we have the contract right the right way, we have the psychologist putting a stamp on it, if we can get aligned, I think this guy's worth it. And if that's the case, I get to draft him, and I'm doing it with a first-round pick, whether it's late June or July, whenever this supplemental draft happens, if it happens. And I'm doing that because I think he's got a chance to be special.
0: He's such I've never heard anybody talk about him the way that McShay just did. So that's the jumping-off point. The second thing would be, that type of gamble on somebody in this type of trouble – no chance.
1: No way.
0: First round? You're giving up your one?
1: Yeah.
0: I don't see it.
1: No, absolutely not.
0: I don't see it.
1: Absolutely not. Not a first.
0: No.
1: More talented than Arch Manning.
0: I haven't heard anybody talk about him like that. I mean, no, he was really coveted in the portal. He was one of those guys that was definitely in the mix. And had a nice, really nice season. Statistically, he wasn't as good as Mensah was at Duke. but had a nice season at Cincinnati, and a lot of people really liked him. But like this is red flag the size of the Grand Canyon from an NFL perspective. I don't know that there's a bigger red flag in the NFL other than gambling.
2: This would be a one strike and you're gone in the NFL. Like, oh, you're not getting a say. Like, if we get a sniff that you're doing something like this again, you're gone.
0: I think it's, to me, you guys correct me if I'm wrong, to me it feels like that the one transgression that the NFL takes most seriously is this.
1: Yes. All right, so just as an FYI, so I'm looking at Dane's 2027 mock draft from April 28th.
0: Okay.
1: So this is before any of this news would have come out, right?
0: Mm-hmm. Yeah.
1: Arch is the first quarterback, goes one to Arizona. Dante Moore is the second, goes three to the Browns. We're not picking third. Come on, Dane.
0: Come on, Dane.
1: Drew Mestemaker.
0: He was the North Texas quarterback. He's at Oklahoma State.
1: Oklahoma State. He goes to the Steelers. He's the third quarterback off the board at pick number eight.
2: Wow.
1: C.J. Carr from Notre Dame goes 15 to the Jets. He's the fourth quarterback off the board. Jaden Maiva.
0: He's at USC.
1: Is he related to The Rock? That's Maiva, though. Maiva. Yeah, maybe. Quarterback from USC goes to the Lions at pick 23. So that's five quarterbacks. And that's it.
0: That's it.
1: He does not have. He's not even in the first round if he were having a great season and eligible.
0: I don't know about the. Not sure about that take. Because I haven't seen that type of talk around him.
1: No.
0: More talented. And then the red flags are massive. All right.
1: Can we speak of crazy takes and
0: go.
1: That have red flags? And
0: go.
1: I'm going to say something that pains me to say right now, but over with some of the antics and some of the things that have happened here in the last, I'll call it, few months, it's time for Ric Flair to back up off of social media, back out of the limelight, and just relax. And they've got it up here. Did you see this?
0: I don't know what you're talking about.
1: Ric Flair tweeted out yesterday, Luka, at Luka Doncic, please get in the game. Take a shot of cortisone and deal with the pain. They are paying you $50 million a year, and you're not there. WTF! Point. Hope Genie Bus trades you next year. Nobody wants a lame duck on their team. So you have to understand, Flair has said some things. I'll call on you one second. Flair has said a bunch of things in the last month.
0: Okay.
1: That have gotten him in so much hot water, whether it be wrestling takes, whether it be performances at bars, whether it be.
0: So behaviorally. So the only thing I know about him is that one thing that says Flair, that Twitter account that I follow that's like a day of Flair or a Flair day or whatever. It's like him from the 80s running his mouth.
1: Great.
0: So I don't know anything about any of this stuff, but I'll take your word.
1: He's apologized. So he had just asked for, like literally within the last week, he had just asked for a clean slate. Like, everybody relax about all my crazy things that I'm saying and doing. Can I just have a clean slate going forward? And then after he asked for that, he comes out with this. Bo.
0: Mr. Zagura, why does he care?
1: I have no idea. My guess, maybe he lost some money gambling. So then he's like obviously getting raked across the coals for this. So he tweets 12 hours later, FYI, obviously they're not going to trade Luka. He's their future. He's their franchise. But do the math. He averages 33 points a game. If he has 20, LeBron has 27, and the rest of the team, he doesn't finish the math, they win. I would have said the same thing about Jason Tatum on the Celtics, but I'm not a Boston fan. For $46 million a year, I think you can play. Everyone is allowed to have their own opinion, and this is mine. He's hurt. I mean, he's hurt.
0: You think the guy doesn't want to play? He's in the prime of his career? Like, you think he doesn't want to play?
1: Nature Boy.
0: How old's Nature Boy these days? He's got to be close to 80.
1: Yes, he is. And so he then put out a video of him saying no shortcuts, just sweat and discipline, showing up when it's hard, ready to work, of him like in super speed doing like rows and treadmills and all this stuff. And I love Ric Flair. I'm a huge Ric Flair fan, larger than life. Woo! The Nature Boy, all of it. I love everything about him, limousine, riding, jet flying, kiss stealing, wheeling, dealing, son of a gun, all of it. But like this comes back after 6 days ago. Okay, so this was 6 days ago.
0: Okay.
1: I have apologized and I have retracted statements. I've made assumptions that are incorrect. I acknowledge everything that I have said. Can we just wake up tomorrow and let Ric Flair be Ric Flair? I'm 77 with a heart condition. Nothing's ever guaranteed. Let's all be at peace. If you look at social media, people love to attack every celebrity online without using their real name. I'm Ric Flair. Take me for who I am. People know me, know how hard I've worked my entire life to achieve my level of success. That's not up for debate. Thank you for everything. Please let me wake up tomorrow and have my social media screen be only positives. I'm always going to be a cowboy. Woo. So he's asked, this is when he's asking for, you know,
0: he needs like a little 6 days ago,
1: and then he comes, he said, it's all negativity. And then he comes at Luka Doncic and basically calls him out and says, take a shot of cortisone and get out there.
0: Your father is around that age. Mine is that age. Okay.
1: Yeah.
0: Would you want, like, I can just speak for myself.
1: Go ahead. I know what you're saying. No, I would not. Want him on social media saying what he thinks? Absolutely not.
0: God almighty, no.
1: No.
0: My father wouldn't know how it works. He would say the most reckless, absurd things that he'd be apologizing for every 10 seconds.
2: I'd love every minute of it.
0: I know you. Yeah. And then, like, he's worried about his mentions? Like, come on, man. Throw it away. Throw it away. I did not see that. That is crazy. That is crazy. Like,
1: come on, man.
0: Pretty wild to basically say, let's just all be positive and then be in the most, do the most in the next tweet. It's the
1: less than a week. Less than a week later.
0: Most negative tweet ever. Cavs lost last night.
2: It was great. I went to a bar that didn't have the game. It was awesome. Got to listen to it on the radio driving home.
0: It's a crazy gamble the NBA is making with this stuff. The two streamers that worked the worst for me are Peacock and Paramount. But the boys were into it, so, you know, we watched. And I'm watching this thing, and I don't have anything personal against the guy. I just have never liked the way that he's played. I don't like the way James Harden plays basketball. I don't like all, especially when he was Apex. And I understand how great he was and how skilled he was and all of it. But it's a tough watch. Like, begging for the fouls and all this stuff.
1: This
0: I just have never liked
1: watch.
0: The way he played.
1: Yeah.
0: And I'm watching last night, and I'm like, this is brutal to watch this team play. Brutal.
1: Yeah.
0: And then you find yourself, like, then it occurred to me, and it reminded me of the Lakers had won the three. I was, as a kid, the team I loved the most. Your 49ers were your most beloved team. The Lakers were my most beloved team as a kid. The Magic Lakers, the Showtime Lakers, all of it. If they were on TV, I would watch. That continued through my early 20s and mid-20s. Like, if they were on, I watched. Never missed if they were on TNT ever. Always stayed up for it. And go after the three straight titles with Shaq and Kobe, and it was starting to crumble a little bit around them, the Lakers added Karl Malone and Gary Payton.
1: Yep.
0: I hated Karl Malone through the 90s. I hated his game. I hated the way that he played. I hated his attitude. I hated everything.
1: The mailman!
0: Hated him. Hated him. Hated Karl Malone. Hated the game, all of it. Some of those series against the Bulls where the final score is like 72-68. I mean, just gross. Gross basketball. Hated
1: him. You used to watch The Man Show when Kim
0: of course, of course. I don't think you could do that anymore. But
1: I don't think so at
0: but
1: all.
0: It was pretty good.
1: It's kind of amazing that he did. That he did it, yeah.
0: Yeah. So anyway, now all of a sudden I'm in this position of having to root for somebody I can't stand.
1: Yeah.
0: And that's what it reminded me of last night.
1: Yeah.
0: Have you ever been in a situation of having to root for somebody you can't stand because they join your team?
1: So that's a good question. It's a fair question.
2: Yes.
1: And I'm trying
0: to
1: think.
0: One.
1: I mean, I guess Steve Young in high school.
0: But you still rooted for the Niners?
1: Like, I still wanted, when they were in the Super Bowl against the Chargers, I still wanted the Niners to win that Super Bowl.
0: Yeah.
1: I definitely was like a Chiefs fan and would go to sports bars to be able to watch the Chiefs because that's what you had to do back then. Sunday ticket wasn't available.
0: It wasn't on,
1: to the common man. And certainly, even if it was, it wasn't going to be in my house.
0: not under that yoke.
1: No. So that would probably be one. I'm trying to think if there's somebody that was on another team, though, that I hated and then came to my team. Now, I can't think of one off the top of my head.
0: There were some of those with the Cowboys and Niners, like Ken Norton.
1: Yeah, but I never, hated
0: the other
1: Ken
0: way.
1: Norton.
0: Yeah.
1: I certainly loved Deion.
0: Right.
1: And Charles Haley went, like,
0: bounced around.
1: Back and forth.
0: Yeah.
1: Yeah, I never hated Ken Norton. Ken Norton, was when he came to the Niners, was great.
0: Yeah. Yeah, he was. Gibbe?
2: Didn't hate.
0: You well, yeah, you
2: but
0: did.
2: But I was not pleased. Even though it worked out all right for the city.
0: I would say it did.
2: Yep.
0: You did get a banner.
2: That's right. We hung a banner. but I knew he was going to ditch us again, and he did.
0: He did, yeah.
2: Yes, he did, LeBron.
0: My experience with the LeBron return was kind of like the you dated the most beautiful girl of your life. She broke up with you. You hate her the whole time she's gone, but the millisecond she says, maybe we should get back together, you're like, yeah, damn right we should. Because I went to his first game back here. I was at the game he returned, which I thought there was going to be physical harm done to him.
2: That's right.
0: The very first time. That was very uncomfortable.
2: It was.
0: And I was there the first game he played back. And when Ahmad
1: did
0: that.
1: That was awesome.
0: That was, I mean, the place went nuts. Nuts.
1: If I recollect correctly, it was a coach's show, remotes.
2: Buffalo Wild Wings in Fairview Park, the great Bob Senkar's place. Bob, shout out to you, my friend.
1: Who's a fine man.
0: Good man. Very good man.
1: And I think I came in there because I was going to the game from that.
0: Yeah.
1: Because it must have been like an 8 o'clock tip, or 8:30 even.
0: 100%.
1: It was an 8:30. So I was able to make it. And I remember I walked in like a Cavs jacket because I was going to be going to the Cavs game.
0: Yeah.
1: And they were like, you got to go take that off. This is for the Browns right now.
0: Oh.
1: Not like.
2: It wasn't Buffalo Wild Wings. It wasn't the Browns. It was.
1: I think it was the sponsor of
2: the show.
0: I can see that.
1: Yeah. So I was like, okay.
0: All right.
2: Fair enough. You have that right. I believe Joe Hayden joined us.
1: Yeah, he did. And he was
2: also
1: following me right down to the arena.
0: Boy, those are the good old days, man.
1: Yeah.
0: Hayden on site.
1: Hayden on site.
0: Jeez.
1: How about it?
0: He's an example for it. I don't know that anybody hated Joe Hayden in Cleveland, but all of a sudden he's a Steeler.
1: Yep.
0: You know? I mean, the one that you've probably had to – I mean, we've had it go the other way.
1: It's
0: like,
1: leaving.
0: We've had to watch, like, Ozzy go be the best GM of the NFL for 25 years somewhere else.
1: Right.
2: That's right.
0: You know, those type of things. The closest one that I remember in Columbus was Urban. Like, there was a lot of skepticism around Urban. A lot of people did not like Urban Meyer when he got the job at Ohio State.
1: Interesting.
0: I remember at those times we used to take calls, and people would call in, he's not going to win here. Like, he's not Tress. I'm like, yeah, I'm pretty sure he might be. Might be better. But that was – I remember that one pretty vividly. You rarely see it. The most famous example somebody I thought about this morning when I was talking about this was there was a soccer player named Luis Figo who won – I think he won World Player of the Year. He's the beloved captain at Barcelona for 6 seasons. And then in an offseason signed with Real Madrid for $62 million, which is a lot of money back, a lot of money now, but a real lot of money 20 years ago. And the second time he came back to play at Barcelona, they threw a pig head on the pitch. The fans did.
1: Jeez.
0: Like that type of vitriol.
1: That seems pretty significant.
0: So you get that, you get some of that over there with all the transfers and stuff where you have the hate, but it's pretty rare. That you're in that spot. And again, I don't hate James Harden personally. I don't even know him. It seems like he's had a great life and probably a cool dude. I just don't like how he plays basketball.
1: Yeah.
0: And I'm watching this stuff last night just going, this is awful. This is awful to watch.
2: I told the G-Man and Dr. J earlier, I said, I am so perplexed that for 5 months out of the year, you get one version.
0: Yeah.
2: And then the moment we go to the playoffs, and I'm not saying that you didn't see some of this in the regular season, but for the most part, it's an awful fun ride. And then it just switches. Like, it's the wrong light switch.
0: it's tough. It's a tough watch. And they lost it. I never thought they were going to win that game last night. And then the reality is they lost it and they didn't even have to deal with, like, Cade being at his best.
1: So I haven't watched much of him. I know that he's their star. I was not all that impressed by him. And I'm sure that I'm wrong about that in, as it plays out. But they didn't really seem to me like Tobias Harris is their clear number two, who has a wonderful irrational confidence about him.
0: He does, yeah, and has for a long time.
1: Duncan Robinson's a nice shooter. The big guy, unless it is he can catch it and dunk it with no one around him, has zero offensive game.
0: Right.
1: At all.
0: Yep.
1: I mean, when he tried to move, it was painful to watch. Thompson, I like, athletic, long, seems like a very good defender, had that nice chase down block. But they don't seem like the most talented team in the world. In fact, I'm kind of surprised they're the one seed. They're a good team.
2: I think Cade's really good at getting his teammates involved and upping their game, which we don't currently
1: have. Is Cade kind of a
0: He's like Paulo. I mean, they're about the same size. They're both, like, when those two went head to head, there was a couple.
1: Yeah,
0: there was
1: 45,
0: one 45-45. Like, he plays a lot like him.
1: So he's not really, it doesn't seem, I think, again, I have not watched much. Yeah. This is my one. It feels like he's almost kind of a throwback mid-rangey.
0: It does feel like, yeah, like a little bit of an old man game.
1: Yeah.
0: Yeah. I don't think he's not the shooter Paulo is.
1: No.
0: No. No.
1: He's not quite as big, is he? Is he 6'11"?
0: I don't know if he's quite as big, but I think he's 6'10", 6'8", 9". I don't know, somewhere in that.
1: Paulo, big man.
2: I just, like, I don't understand why Donovan Mitchell can't play. Like,
0: he looks hurt to me.
1: He can't get around anybody.
0: I think he's hurt. I don't think there's any
2: question.
0: Well,
2: I mean, that would back up my, I look at last night down the stretch, and Cunningham comes into the game and right away has a couple assists. Donovan Mitchell's on the bench. Like, Donovan Mitchell played like 35 minutes. Like, you're my star, dude.
0: No, I'm telling you.
2: I need you for 40 to 45.
0: He's clearly hurt.
1: Yeah, I think that's right.
0: He's clearly hurt.
2: I mean, that might be the case then.
0: Yeah. And then you just have to say, they just have a franchise that had all of the luck that you could have for 20 years? Maybe they're just not having good luck. I mean, Garland couldn't stay healthy in the postseason. I mean, it clearly looks like Mitchell. I mean, there's no way Donovan. He wasn't. There's 5 minutes to go, and it's a 2-point game. He's not even in the game at that point. So he's. Yeah, I mean, I think he's clearly hurt.
1: I agree.
0: Rest in peace, Ted Turner.
1: Man, that's a big one. That's a big one.
0: I became aware of him first as a kid because there was a time that he was the largest landowner in the state of Montana.
1: Yeah,
0: and
1: really?
0: And
1: he had
0: still
1: a restaurant
0: owns.
1: For a while.
0: So then he became, for up until 2011 or 12, he was the largest landowner in the United States. Anytime any massive piece of land would come up, he would buy it. And he was buying up all these legacy ranches in Montana, these 100,000-acre ranches. He was buying them all up and bought a ton of them. And then what he did, and he did this in southwestern Montana, is he brought bison back to...
1: Right. He had the bison rush. Yeah.
0: Well,
1: 100%.
0: Why do you think that happened? He had too many damn bison.
1: Yeah. So he's like, you got to get rid of them somehow.
0: I got to start selling some bison. So that leads to Ted's Montana Grill.
1: Yeah, I remember it's called Montana.
0: Yeah, Ted's Montana Grill. And then the other thing is where I grew up, if you wanted to watch professional baseball, there were two choices. And it was the Chicago Cubs on WGN.
1: Yep.
0: And it was the Atlanta Braves on TBS. And we're so far ahead of the curve on understanding what sports programming was about to legitimize a television network. By putting the Braves on TBS, that flipped everything. Number one, it made them for a time. And I mean, you grew up, you guys had baseball in your town, so, you know, you liked your teams. I get it. But for the most of the country that didn't, and certainly for all of the South, the Atlanta Braves are the Dallas Cowboys.
2: I was just going to say America's team.
1: America's team.
2: For a big, if you had cable TV.
0: It was Braves or Cubs.
1: That
0: and
1: was it.
0: Every Braves game was on.
1: That was it.
0: With Skip Carey and all of that. And you would have, they were the only team in the southeastern part of the United States for most of, like, our youth. There were no Florida Marlins, Tampa Bay Rays. There was nothing. It was, they had the whole thing. And it went would go all the way up to, like, D.C.,
1: yep.
0: Because there were no Washington Nationals. Like, they had the whole East Coast. And then everywhere else, the amount of friends of mine who were Braves fans growing up, I had buddies love Dale Murphy, all that stuff. It was all from Turner. It was all from TBS, and it was all that he had the foresight to put the baseball on TV.
1: And he also had the genius of the 05 start.
0: Yeah.
1: Every show was
0: 8:05, 9:05. Yeah. Yeah,
1: so if you watched the one before, you're stuck here, and now you're missing the beginning somewhere else. You're just stuck on TBS.
0: You're stuck there. Yeah, you're right. Everything was 7:05, 8:05, 9:05. Yeah, that's right. He did all of that. Brilliant. But way ahead of his time.
1: Oh, my goodness, yeah.
0: And then, of course, in the 90s, they did get the one World Series. But, like, how many times did they take him and Jane Fonda in the front row? There is
1: Jane Fonda.
0: I found it to be – I think it's a really – interesting movie, the Scorsese movie, The Aviator, with DiCaprio about Howard Hughes. There is a movie about his life that is dying to be made. He also was in the America's Cup.
1: Yeah.
0: Turner was.
2: Yeah.
0: He was
2: a
0: sailor. Launched all these cable channels. All of it. Like, all of the starlets, all of the stuff. Like, just a massive life. Massive life.
1: It's pretty cool.
0: Native Ohioan, born in Cincinnati.
1: It's pretty cool.
2: We all can't be perfect.
0: So, there you go.
1: Ted Turner. That's a massive one.
0: That's a consequential American, it's a brother.
2: 100%.
0: Yeah. That's a big-time American.
2: I mean, what? Think of TV.
1: Yeah.
2: Your modern TV.
0: CNN, TNT, Turner, all of that stuff that he did. Just a massive life. Massive. 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

0: Gibby with a great point in the break. We're talking about Ted Turner and the Braves and America's Team and all that stuff. We forget Wrigley.
1: Wrigley didn't get lights till August 8th of 1988.
0: Yeah.
1: So they had night. They had prime time every night
0: themselves.
1: For Braves baseball.
0: Yeah.
1: I mean, when you came home at night, you wanted to watch a sporting event.
0: Yeah.
1: You had Braves baseball.
0: It was on.
1: An option.
0: Did you guys have, what was like the Indians television coverage at that point? Could you watch every game if you wanted to?
1: It was WUAB. So it was 43, channel 43.
0: And could you, was every game on TV?
1: Not every game, no.
0: Yeah.
1: No, I don't know how many, I don't remember how many games, but.
0: Yeah. Like, because the regional sports thing didn't happen until much, much later.
1: Correct. Like Sports Channel Ohio was like the early 90s. That's when, you know, you could get every Indians game because they were sold out. It's the only way you could.
0: The only way you could watch.
1: Yeah.
0: How about you, Bay Area? Could you watch every A's game?
2: Oh, yeah. A's and Giants.
0: So they were both on TV every night.
2: Oh, yeah.
0: As a kid.
2: Oh, yeah.
0: Hmm. Yeah.
2: 100%. And we could get every Warriors game.
0: Do you remember what channel they were on? Was it local?
2: It was local, yeah.
0: So one of the local television stations picked it up?
2: Yeah. I want to say that our, what he was, UAB or UPN or whatever was back then. I don't even remember what it was back then.
0: Well, hell, I mean, you had two baseball teams.
2: Yeah.
0: Basketball.
2: Giants were always on. I feel like Giants were on Channel 2 a lot.
0: Yeah.
2: Which was the main, that was the Fox station there.
0: Were they, as a kid, the glamour team?
2: Yes, but they were as I was growing up, but by the time that I was 9, 86, the A's had McGuire, I mean, Canseco was rookie of the year, 87, McGuire's rookie of the year, 88, Walt Weiss is rookie of the year. You have the All-Star game in 87, and McGuire hits 49 homers that year. Then you go to the World Series 88, 89, 90, and then they were the team.
0: Oh, yeah, they were.
2: And they beat the Giants, obviously, in 89 in the earthquake,
0: right.
2: The Bay Bridge World Series.
0: Right, yeah. I mean, they were the coolest team in baseball in that stretch. They definitely
2: Ricky
0: were.
2: Henderson, Dave Henderson, Canseco, McGuire, yeah. Tony Phillips, Walt
0: Carney
2: Weiss,
0: Lansford.
2: Carney Lansford, Steinbach, Dave
1: Gallego.
2: Stewart, Bob Welch, Gallego was a utility
0: Dave
2: guy.
0: Dave Parker, DH.
2: Dave Parker, DH. Yeah, they had.
0: A squad.
2: Dennis Eckersley.
0: Yeah. He was so good.
2: He was so good. Don't even do it.
0: I didn't. I'm not doing anything.
2: Smile.
0: What do I do?
2: Smile. What I do?
0: What do I do? I didn't say anything.
1: You know, nothing.
0: Say anything. I didn't say anything at all.
1: Nothing to
0: say. Here, let's go to the next topic.
3: Let's go to the next topic.
0: What do you have for us here, G-Man?
4: Young Gabriel.
1: Oh. There you go. And you're in.
0: Hi, G-Man.
3: Hi. How are you guys?
5: Oh, we're doing all right.
3: So this is just, I took Dane Brugler's The Beast, obviously, which we love bigly, and I pulled the profiles of some of the undrafted free agents that we will reportedly be bringing in for rookie minicamp this weekend.
0: I'll tell you what, TJ Harden's a pretty good player at SMU.
3: Him and Kevin Jennings in the backfield, your ponies.
0: My beloved ponies. He's a nice player.
2: 6 foot, 218, 4.59, 40, so a bigger back. You know, you think that he'd somebody that may compete with Rocket Sanders for kind of that bigger back, that third back role. Because, you know, Quinshon and Dylan Sampson are number one. While on the other side's Davin Booth from Mississippi State, who has a lot of home run ability. I've seen some highlights of his. 5.9, 192, ran a 4.4, 40, and was obviously a pretty productive player in the SEC, which is always
0: matters,
2: a good
0: thing.
2: So in case people were wondering, I'll pull up for the people real quickly. So TJ Harden, I am human.
0: Mm-hmm.
2: Promise you I'm human.
3: I tweeted that this morning. I'm sick of it.
2: Why are they the only ones who are doing it? Why
3: it's literally just them.
2: Why is Pro Football Reference and College Football Reference so concerned with non-humans going? I feel like this
0: is
2: such
0: what
2: a
0: is their,
2: there
0: what
2: are
0: is
2: no
0: your
2: bells and
0: concern?
2: Whistles.
0: Who's coming to...
2: There's no bells and whistles
0: on this
2: website.
0: Who's infiltrating you?
2: Right, nobody.
3: Are they worried about Gronk
0: you just
3: building
0: want
3: a
0: data, man.
2: You want
3: football
2: data.
3: Database empire?
2: All right, so TJ Harden, I'll do first, start his career at UCLA, so was a teammate of Carson Schwessinger's. Mm-hmm. And then last year, SMU ran for 787 yards and 9 touchdowns, 4.6 yards a carry. Not much of a pass catcher, 19 for 99 and a touchdown. His best year running was his sophomore year at UCLA in 2023. Ran for 827 yards, 5.3 a carry, and 8 touchdowns. So bigger back. And then the other back they
0: I got Booth.
2: You got Booth, okay.
0: If you want it. Yep. So at Mississippi State last year, ran for 553, 4.1. Previous season at Mississippi State, 759, 5 a carry. Started his career at Utah State before moving on to Mississippi State. Not much in the receiving game. Not a lot of opportunity, though, either. 15 catches, 165 on that. He is a 5'10", 205 back. So size-wise, smaller.
2: I will say in the SEC, though, to have over two seasons, 28 catches for 329 yards, so over 11 yards a catch and 6 touchdowns on 28 catches feels pretty good.
0: Yeah, I always do the thing when if you play in one of these conferences, how did you do in your most high-leverage game? So they played a close game against Florida at Mississippi State. This was a game in Gainesville in the Swamp. They lost 23-21. He had 22 carries for 105, 2 touchdowns in that game. And then the following week, they're at home against Texas. This is the game when Arch elevates.
2: Yep.
0: And everyone's like, oh, he's got it. He's a Manning. They lose 45-38 in overtime at home. But he ran it 24 times for 99, and then he had another 3 for 85 and a touch receiving, including a 62-yard touchdown against Texas in that game.
2: Yeah.
0: So there's some home run hit ability.
2: Yeah, that's what I'm saying. Some home run ability.
0: I'm trying to remember what TJ did in their high-leverage games last year at the best. It's funny, like, all of the rest of these sites, like, you try to find this stuff, and it can be pretty hard. The ESPN site just remains the best for this stuff. Like, I can get there right away.
2: Yep.
0: So they lose an early game. Yeah, he started out gangbusters. He had 115 on 19 carries in a double overtime loss to Baylor early in the season. Later in the season, in terms of big games that they played, pretty quiet. He had 130-yarder against BC, but that was kind of a blowout game. They really didn't play that many ranked teams last year. Well, they played Miami, and Miami shuttered him. They won that game, but it was Jennings had a great game. He was 8 for 27 and then 2 for 15 out of the backfield on that. So,
2: all right. And we got a wide receiver, Aaron Anderson.
3: Yeah, Aaron Anderson's an interesting one. He was the fourth-ranked wide receiver in the 2022 class, which put him one spot ahead of Tet McMillan.
2: Really?
3: Yes.
0: In recruiting rankings, he was the fourth?
2: Yeah.
3: Yep.
0: Really?
2: Number one recruit in all of Louisiana. Number 35 recruit nationally.
0: Wow.
2: Major offers rolled in sophomore season, Georgia, Texas, UNC. LSU offered during the playoffs. He committed to his dream school. He's from down there. He's from Algiers, Louisiana, New Orleans neighborhood on the West Bank of the Mississippi. Brian Kelly continued to recruit him, but Anderson signed with the Tide. He was a fifth-ranked recruit in Saban's 2022 class behind Isaiah Bond. He was the receiver behind him. Battled knee injury freshman year in Alabama, played one game, then went back to LSU. 3 years with the Tigers, opted out of the bowl game, and went back. So this is Anderson at LSU. His best season would have been 2024. He had 61 catches, 884 yards, and 5 touchdowns, which was looking like he was probably on his way to doing something. And then last year, as a junior, just 33 for 398 and no touchdowns. But, I mean,
0: it fits, like, that type of pedigree. You know, if you have the physical traits to be that
2: well-regarded. Yeah, small, 5'8", 198, so a small receiver. But, obviously, it was somebody that they liked. This is a guy who, in high school, ran a 10.7 in the 100-meter dash and a 22.7 in the 200. 7 seconds on the 60 indoor, so it was a good track runner. Interesting, but wouldn't say that it necessarily worked out for him bigly. As you said, looking at the best games of his career, he had – it was really all from that 24 season is when he played his best football. But he had – in that year, he had 3 for 126 in a touchdown against Texas A&M, 7 for 72 in a touchdown against Vanderbilt. He had – 5 for 96 against South Carolina, 5 for 64 in a touchdown against USC, and then in the bowl game against Baylor, he had 8 for 100. Not much against Oklahoma, just 1 for 6. Not much against Alabama, 3 for 27. 3 for 81 in a touchdown as well against Ole Miss in that junior year for Aaron Anderson. And then they got another receiver.
0: Cole Wilson. I have him.
2: Cole Wilson.
0: Yeah, from Baylor. Another smaller guy, 5 5'9", 171. So you said Anderson, you know, five-star kid. This is the opposite of that. Starts at I don't even sure what UIW is. Then
3: that's
0: ends up
3: Incarnate Word.
0: Okay, very good.
2: With Cam Ward, maybe.
0: Then he goes to Texas State for 2 years and then finishes at Baylor. Last year, 44 for 591, five touchdowns. But totally different in terms of how they got to this spot, and yet here they both are. Last year at Baylor, high leverage game. Did have a high leverage game against Utah. They got bombed 55-28, but he had 4 for 87. It was actually his second best game of the year. His best game was in his very first game at Baylor. He had 8 catches for 134 and a 57-yarder as a long against Auburn in the opener. So those are, to me, that I'm interested. How did you do against great competition? Not always a harbinger of things to come, but sometimes.
2: So he also led. And this is where maybe he has a shot, because Casey Concepcion's a punt returner.
0: Mm-hmm.
2: At Baylor, he had 30 kick returns for 705 yards. That led FBS, 705 kick return yards. He averaged 23.5 a kick return that year for his career, 25.8 yards per kick return, and had one kick return touchdown. He's not a punt returner, though, but he is a strict kick returner.
3: Yeah, same thing with Aaron Anderson. I think we brushed over it, but Aaron Anderson only returned three kicks in 2024. One of them he returned for a touchdown, and he had 152 total kick return yards. So,
2: how did he do? He didn't get, and he got no chances this last year. So
3: correct.
2: That's interesting. This guy is a kick returner, though, Cole Wilson. And according to his combine measurement, Bo, even smaller, 5'7",
0: wow.
2: 177, runs a 4.45 40. Then you got a couple of offensive tackles, Izavion Miller from Auburn, Carson Bruno from TCU. Some edge rushers, Logan Fano, brother of Spencer.
0: Really?
2: Yeah. Out of Utah, was on that same Utah team.
0: Oh, that's cool.
2: 4.5 sacks last year, second team all Big 12, 6'5", 260.
0: He's had a lot of issues physically. Lost two seasons to knees.
2: Yep, right knee, then left knee. But last year, so he's going to get
0: that's
2: an opportunity.
0: Cool.
2: Yeah, get an opportunity there. This is what Dane says. Overall, Fano has decent burst and play strength, but effort when channeled correctly is his best quality versus both the pass and the run. Not a first-round prospect like his younger brother. He has talent worth developing, so I imagine he'll get a very long look. And then the Browns also, Tyreek Sapp, 6'2", 273, an edge from Florida. He was a four-star recruit and was the number 15 defensive lineman in the 2021 class. His high school teammate was Dallas Turner, who was number two in that class.
0: Yep.
2: In 2023, he had 4.5 tackles for loss, 2 sacks. 2024, 13 tackles for loss and 7 sacks. Last year, he had 3.5 tackles for loss and just 1 sack. 3-year starter at Florida is what Dane says. Not a pass rushing technician, but somebody who certainly works hard, but saw his production dip in his senior year.
0: Cordae Sidner.
2: Yeah.
0: Also in the mix, another edge, this one out of Vanderbilt, 6'4", 264. Started out at Purdue, then a couple of seasons at Vandy. Was a team captain on a Vanderbilt team that surprised a lot of people and was really close to being a playoff team this year. And so there you go. Overall, Sidner more disruptive than productive, but he offers interesting NFL traits in length and athleticism. Those traits were highlighted during his pro day that opened eyes among NFL scouts.
2: We got a defensive tackle, Bernard Gooden, started his career at Wake Forest, went to South Florida, then to LSU last year, where he had 2 sacks, 4 tackles for loss. Here before that, 10 tackles for loss at South Florida, 6 foot, 280 pounds. So a big guy. Ends up at LSU. So, again, they're looking for guys who found their ways to some pretty big schools there.
0: Michael Coates, quarterback out of West Virginia, one of those 6-year guys, 3 years at East Central Community College, then Nevada for two, then West Virginia last year, led the team in passes defensed. Overall, Coates lacks size with more noticeable versus NFL talent, but he's an instinctual, twitchy athlete, the toughness to compete for a nickel role once in an NFL camp.
2: So 21 PDs and 4 picks over the last 2 years, 4.40, but just 5.9, but was the 37th cornerback in the class, according to Dane Brugler.
0: A couple other ones, DeCarlos Nicholson out of USC.
2: I like this kid. I like the size of him. I don't know if he's good, but I like the fact that he's got some size here. DeCarlos Nicholson, 6'3", folks, 6'3", 200 pounds. that we need some size out there.
0: Yeah.
2: Started at Mississippi State, so was a good recruit there. Ends his career at USC, one interception, and he had on his career one pick, 12 passes defensed. But a bigger corner. We need size in that room, so I'd give him certainly an opportunity to maybe do something there. And then we got Zion Washington as a safety out of Boise State. He's been around since 2021, whole time with Boise State. Couple of sacks. He's got a pick, some passes defensed. 6'2", 204.
0: There
2: runs a 4.3940, so that's athletic. And then
0: that's
2: humming. And then another, a punter, Westfall. Which sounds like Paul Westfall, but he's just Westfall.
0: Santa Clara?
2: Oklahoma State.
0: No, Paul Westfall.
2: Oh, Paul Westfall. Was,
0: or Pepperdine.
2: Wasn't he?
0: He's one of those WCC teams.
2: Wasn't he Loyola with Kimball and Gathers?
0: No.
2: Or
0: that's Paul Westhead.
2: That's Westhead.
0: Westhead. Okay. He was the coach of the Lakers who Magic ran and then went to Loyola Marymount.
2: Man,
0: Paul Westfall was the coach of the Suns when Charles Barkley was there. And then ended up back in college at either Pepperdine or Santa Clara or something like that. And I want to say that was where he went to school.
2: He was a nice player in the league as well, Paul Westfall. Hold on, I'm pulling up. Hold, please. From from Torrance, California.
0: Yep.
2: Passed away at the age of 70 in Scottsdale, Arizona.
0: Oh,
2: yeah,
0: geez.
2: In 2021, January 2nd, 2021. High school was aviation in Redondo Beach. Went to USC.
0: Ah.
2: He was the 10th overall pick in the 1972 NBA draft by the Boston Celtics. Playing career was Celtics, Suns, Sonics, Knicks, Suns. Coaching Southwestern Baptist Bible, then Grand Canyon, then it was a Suns assistant, then the Suns head coach, then Sonics, then back to Pepperdine. Go ahead and take a bow. Then back to the Dallas Mavericks as an assistant. Then was the head coach of the Sacramento Kings again in 2009.
0: Wow,
2: and there was an assistant with the Nets from 14 to 16. He was a 5-time NBA All-Star, was a 3-time NBA All-NBA first team, and had an All-NBA second team in there as well. So from 77 to 81, he was quite good.
0: That is a complete dark ages of NBA history for me. I have no
2: Same.
0: I know that Magic won it as a rookie in 79 with the Lakers. And Bird was obviously going at that time, but I have no idea.
2: So he averaged Westfall as a player. He won an NBA title with the Celtics 73-74. Then he goes to the Suns, and this is when he starts becoming an all-star. Averages 20.5, 21, 25.2, leads the league in 77-78, 24 a game in 78, 22 a game in 79-80. Career average 15.6 points per game. Career average 19.4 in all-star games. And he had 4-year stretch where he averaged 20 points a game in the playoffs as well.
0: He's a stud.
2: Yeah.
0: Yeah.
2: Pretty much.
0: He's pretty legit. Second hour of the program coming up next. You'll listen to Cleveland Browns Daily. 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Please bet responsibly.
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0: rate at their peak. So at their peak of their powers, that's what we're doing, these receivers?
1: I was thinking both. If you rank them all time and peak for peak.
2: We got into a discussion earlier today.
0: Go ahead. Step up to the mic, please. Go ahead and just talk right into that mic, Jason.
2: No, that's fine. I don't want to. Radio. I just like yelling.
3: He's new to radio.
2: From the back.
0: Jason, step up.
2: I walked in. Was it your friends that were having a debate? And they were saying that Randy Moss was the greatest wide receiver ahead of Jerry Rice.
0: Okay.
2: And I said, there might be something to that if you make the right argument.
0: Mm-hmm.
2: Now, Dr. J and the G-Man were aghast when I told them that. But I'm like, there might be a way that you can make that argument. So okay. That's how this became this segment at 4:08 on a Wednesday.
0: I like it. I like it. I like it. Okay. Steve. Okay. All right. I think I've got a differentiator here that would make some sense. All right. So I think I know what you're going for in terms of at their best, was there anybody better? And then longevity, all of it, who's the best? So I think it would be beneficial for us to do all time who's the best versus and then do peak.
3: I did both, yeah.
0: I did both too. Okay. But let's do all time first.
3: Okay.
0: You want to go one or the bottom first?
3: No,
1: we should
3: build our way up.
0: Build our way up. All right. So how many do you have on here? You got
3: 1, 2, 3, 4, 6. 5, 6.
0: Six?
1: No.
0: Yeah, 6.
1: Yeah, 6.
4: Number 6.
3: No, we have 7.
0: It's 7, I think.
1: 7. Number 7.
0: 7.
4: Number 7.
0: Number 7. Who do you have at number 7 all time?
1: 6, 7.
3: I got Steve Smith at number 7 all time.
0: Same. Same. Steve Smith at number 7.
3: 5-time Pro Bowl, 2-time first team All-Pro, led the league in receiving once. Only one double-digit touchdown season, but he led in 2005. He had 1,563 and 12 touchdowns. Won the Triple Crown that year. 103, 1,563, and 12.
0: He won the Triple Crown? I didn't realize anybody won that. I didn't know he won that.
3: Yeah.
0: That's crazy. Yeah, I have him at number 7 as well. Next!
4: Number 6.
3: Torrey Big Game Holt, 7-time Pro Bowler.
0: Same!
3: I had
1: those two flipped.
3: He had a stretch where he went 16-35, averaging 19.9 a catch in 2000, 13-63, 13-02, 16-96, 13-72, 13-31, 11-88, 11-89. From the age of 24 through 31, he had at least 1,100 yards, and from 24 to 29, he had at least 1,300 yards consecutively. Led the league in receiving twice during that span, led the league in receiving catches once as well in 2003, had 3 double-digit touchdown seasons. So to me, a little bit ahead of Steve Smith.
0: Yep, same. Next!
4: Number 5.
3: For me, that is going to be Antonio Brown.
0: Same.
3: Antonio.
0: How does this happen? Like, I didn't even look at this list. We're making them on the fly.
3: I never looked at this list until just right now.
0: Until right now. Antonio Brown. Yeah.
3: 7-time Pro Bowler, 4-time first team All-Pro, led the league in receiving twice, led the league in touchdowns once, led the league in receptions twice. But that stretch he had from 2013, he goes 110, 1499, and 8. 14 is 129, 1698, and 13. Then he goes 136.
0: Jeez.
3: 1834 and 10. Doesn't win the Triple Crown that year. Only wins it in receptions, which is wild. 2016, 106, 1284, and 12. 2017, 101, 1533, and 9. And then 2018, 104, 1297, and 15. And then
0: off a cliff.
3: Off a cliff.
0: In a million ways.
3: One game for the Patriots in 2019, 8 games for Tampa in 2020, 7 games for Tampa in 2021, and he walks off famously against the Jets. Never seen from again. And
0: he's been a mess.
3: He's had some troubles since.
0: Lots. Next. Yes.
4: Number 4.
0: Julio for me.
3: Okay, so I went Larry Fitzgerald here.
0: It was close between those two.
3: So Larry Fitzgerald, 11-time Pro Bowler, 1-time All-Pro. Never led the league in receiving yards, Larry Fitzgerald. He twice led it in receptions, twice led it in receiving touchdowns. Let's, so I

0: I had him. You had Julio. Let's check the Julio numbers. Julio is a two-time first-team All-Pro, twice led the league. Julio does not have the touchdown production, but Julio from 2014 through 2019, from a catch yardage standpoint, blows and yards per catch blows Fitzgerald away.
1: He's a little younger than Fitz. 4 or 5 years, right?
0: 104, 1593, 136 leads the league, 1871, 83, 1409, 88, 1444. 113 and 1677, and then 99 and 1394. Average 15 yards a catch for his career.
1: It's crazy. So weird with the touchdowns with him.
0: Weird with touchdowns. Kind of same like Andre Johnson. Weird with the touchdowns. So
1: what did he end up career-wise touchdowns?
0: Career? I'm on Fitz right now. So like Fitz never even had a 1,500-yard season.
1: And no, he did not. Fitz had like two massive runs, though. He had that run. Really, his second year in 05, all the way through like 11, where it's just he must have got hurt in
0: 66 touchdowns is the answer
1: to 121 for Fitz. Yeah, Fitz led the league in receiving twice.
0: Yards per game, Larry Fitzgerald 66.5. Julio Jones for a long time was the career leader in this.
1: Yeah, he was,
0: and that's 82.5, and that's with his last 30 games being nothing. When he left the Atlanta Falcons, Julio Jones left the Atlanta Falcons.
1: What age?
0: After 10 seasons in the league. He left Falcons at the age of 31.
1: Yeah, so this is what would be interesting is...
0: He averaged 95.5 yards a game for 10 years in the National Football League.
1: Yeah, Fitz played 17 seasons.
0: Yeah, he was 13.
1: Massive.
0: What's his... Here, do this. What was his 17-game average for his entire career? They have that. Are you on Pro Football Retina? It's right under his 13-year, where it says 17 years, and then right under it should say 17-game average.
1: Oh, yeah. 66.5.
0: So Julio was 94. This is for a 17-game average for his career. 94, 1403, 7 touchdowns, and 15 yards a catch.
1: Yeah, so Fitz per 17 was 93, 1131, and 8.
0: So one more touchdown, 300 yards less.
1: 300 more yards less. But he played longer, and so you get some back down seasons at the end. That was the toughest one for me. It was those two at 3-4.
0: Agreed.
1: Was the toughest. All right, so we can go to two.
0: All-time two, run them all.
2: Number two.
1: Yeah, and then Jerry. Ross,
0: and then Jerry's number one.
1: All right, now this is where I think this gets interesting, because now my peak side is very different. So, I mean, I think let's just get to the top of it. I think Randy's peak is the best anyone's ever been at playing receiver ever.
0: So I have Randy at number one.
1: And then Jerry, two.
0: So three.
1: I went AB.
0: So three, I put Julio because I just thought he was the most feared guy.
1: I went Julio four, and I went into AB three.
0: Okay, so I have Julio three, AB four. I have Fitz five.
1: Mm-hmm. And then the other two.
0: And then I have Holt, then Smith. But I think if Smith won a triple crown, I feel like you got to
1: I actually had Steve over Holt in the peak. But I had AB over Julio, and we both had Randy over Jerry as peak.
0: Mm-hmm.
1: Randy Moss was the most terrifying thing in the NFL when he was at his best.
0: So this is going to be funny because – Randy's best season. Randy leads the NFL in receiving touchdowns 5 times. Never leads it in catches. Never leads it in yards. His best season
1: had to be the Patriots season.
0: Would be. So two. He has two. So he has 2003 with the Vikings. He goes 111, 16, 32, and 17.
3: Jeez. Man.
0: Just wait. You have. I don't know how familiar you are with Jerry Rice, but it's going to get silly for a second.
1: Oh, I know the Jerry Rice.
0: And then New England at the age of 30, 98, 14, 93, and 23.
1: Before we get into the Rice stuff, you can make an argument Jerry Rice is the best football player ever.
0: Mm-hmm.
1: Forget, like, he's in the Lawrence Taylor best football player ever conversation.
0: And you have to understand, too, folks, this is like a completely different era.
1: Like, yeah.
0: Era adjusted. I mean, these numbers. He led the league in receiving, okay, in receiving 6 times.
1: Mm-hmm.
0: 6 times. In 1995, he had 1,848 yards and 15 touchdowns. He had another season where he had 1,570 and 15. He had 1,078 and 22 in 12 games in 1987, the strike-shortened season. Then he goes 13-06-9, 14-83-17, 15-02-13, 12-06-14, 12-01-10, 15-03-15, 14-99-13, 18-48-15, and 12-54-8. At the age, by the way, 18-48-15 is at the age of 33.
1: Yeah.
0: 12-54-8 is at the age of 34. Then he has 11-57-9 at the age of 36. Oh, wait. Then he has 83-11-39-9 at the age of 39
1: with the
0: Raiders.
1: Do the 40-year-old year.
0: And then as a 40-year-old, 92-12-11-7 with the Raiders.
1: That's LeBron's season right now.
0: I mean,
1: that's what that is. As a 40-year-old man to do that, that's what LeBron did right now.
0: It is.
1: 92 for 1,211-7.
0: It's outrageous. His 17-game average is 87-12-85-11. He averaged 14.8 yards a catch for his career.
2: Over 20 years.
0: Over 20 years. 20 years. Yeah. I mean, peak of it, here's the thing, and this is why I put Julio over Antonio Brown, too, for peak of their powers. It's just the size factor. Like, Randy Moss, the combination of size and speed. The guy that really should have been on here that would have been more interesting is Calvin Johnson. Because you could have made a case for Calvin Johnson at the peak of his powers to be ahead of Jerry. But at the same time, what Jerry Rice did, like Calvin Johnson had 96, 16, 81, and 16 in his best season at the age of 26. And he's 6'5", 240.
1: Yeah, there's a physicality to it that was pretty remarkable.
0: I mean, Jerry Rice is...
1: Jerry Rice, I think you make an argument that he's the greatest football player ever. Regardless of, take the quarterback out of it. It's like, it's him, Lawrence Taylor, Jim Brown. Like, he's in that chat.
0: I think of the ultimate game, if you're on offense, if there's one starting offense, your three receivers are on the outsides, Calvin Johnson and Randy Moss, and you'll put Jerry Rice in the slot.
1: And look out.
0: Right?
1: Yeah, that's what I would think, too.
0: Who's the tight end in that game? Gronk? Tony Gonzalez?
1: Those are the first two I thought of, but there's probably some guys we're not thinking of.
0: Ditka.
1: I mean, all right, Ross Tucker coming up next. You listen to Cleveland Browns Daily. 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
1: 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To the hotline we go, and we welcome in our good buddy Ross Tucker. 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We talk about this with Ross every year around this time, and he will get into that in just a second. Ross, thanks so much for taking the time. Let's start with just big picture and your thoughts on what the Cleveland Browns did in the 2026 NFL Draft.
11: Well, I thought it was phenomenal, probably like everybody else you talk to. It seems like 2 years in a row, they've had really, really good drafts. I mean, I was thoroughly impressed by what they did last year. I mean, you know, especially, you know, to get Judkins in the second round and what he was able to do, certainly Fannin in the third round. Mm-hmm. We know that Shador represented excellent value in the fifth round. Schlesinger is a rock star, as we know. Mason Graham looks like a good pick. So they crushed it last year. We know that. We don't know how they did this year because these guys haven't played yet. But on paper, man, it looks really good. And we still don't know if they have the answer at quarterback or if they ever will or any of those things. I grant you that. But if the Browns are good, you know, this year, or certainly 27 or 28, this is where we're going to point to. This is what we're going to look back on. We're going to look back on and say, holy cow, man, the 25 and 26 draft, that's when the Browns turned it around and became a perennial playoff team. Now, again, the quarterback's always the big caveat. I get that. You got a new head coach. Maybe he's awesome. Maybe he's terrible. We'll find out. But it really does feel like the core of their roster and a large percentage of their starters over the next few years are going to be from these two drafts. And for them to get the guys they got where they got him. I mean, Spencer Fano, I mean, you know, they would have taken him at six. They moved down. And whether he ends up being great or not, they got the offensive lineman they thought was the best in the draft, period. Mm-hmm. And then they get Concepcion. I'm convinced that Todd Monken looks at him and sees Zay Flowers, and that's why he took Concepcion. You know, I really thought Denzel Boston would go in the first round. I wouldn't have been shocked if that's who the Eagles took. They get him. So you get basically two first-round caliber receivers, which, by the way, they needed. in this draft. It's just super, super impressive. And then McNeil Warren, I still haven't found out, by the way, why he didn't go in the first round. I really thought, you guys know I do the Eagles preseason games. I really thought that there was a chance that the Eagles would have taken either Denzel Boston or McNeil Warren at 23. So for the Brownies to get him where they got him is really something.
1: Yeah, Ross, and I think, you know, Andrew Berry said it. I think they would have been happy with Concepcion Boston or McNeil Warren at 24, and somehow they end up with all three of them. And so they kind of – one of those things where the draft worked the way that they needed it to kind of accomplish all of these things. They were nimble, as you mentioned, moving back to get Fano and picking up a pick from next year and then coming back in for McNeil Warren. I wanted to ask you about Spencer Fano because starts out as a left tackle at Utah – then goes to right as an All-American and all of those things. There's a lot of talk about arm length and all these other things, and then you hear Andrew Berry say, and Todd Monken, look, he's our left tackle. When you look at him and what he can be, what do you see?
11: Well, first of all, I'm a big believer in letting a guy prove that he can't or can play a certain position. Meaning, I don't love when a team takes a guy that was really good at left tackle or whatever in college, they take him in the first round or high, and then immediately move him. Now, that's worked out a lot, you know, Zach Martin with the Cowboys and Sheriff with the Washington and all those things. But I prefer – let them play themselves out of that position. Mm-hmm. Let them show that they can't play that position. The thing about Fano that I love is he can really play all five, and that's an incredibly valuable thing to have because you never know how it will shake out with DeJuan Jones or any of these other guys. And so Fano already showing he can play both sides and having that type of versatility creates a lot of additional value, but I wholeheartedly agree with having him at left tackle. He's been awesome the last couple years. He kind of reminds me of a former teammate of mine. I bet you nobody has said this name to you guys yet, but he kind of reminds me of Matt Light. Remember Matt Light?
1: Oh, yeah.
11: Matt Light was the left tackle for the Patriots.
1: Sure.
11: For over a decade, 01 till into the teens, protecting Tom Brady's blind side. Matt was 6'4", maybe? Might have been 6'3 and a half. Mm-hmm. I don't think he had the longest arms, but he had really good feet. He had a really good low center of gravity, and he was a heck of a player. And I think when I watched Fano, that's kind of who he reminded me of a little bit.
1: Jeez, your mouth to the football god's ears. I mean, you're talking about three-time Pro Bowler, first-team All-Pro in 07, Matt Light, three-time Super Bowl champion most especially. No, we haven't heard that one. That's cool. That's why we love you, buddy. There are things we haven't thought of that we get every once in a while. That's a good one there. In terms of big picture in the AFC North, obviously this draft class is a big part of what the Browns did. They were active as they could be in free agency, obviously some money stuff in terms of salary cap that you got to be a little bit nimble around. But this is probably the biggest turnover we've ever had in the AFC North. New coach here, new coach in Baltimore and in Pittsburgh. Pittsburgh's still waiting out Rodgers. The Bengals, Ross, don't seem like the Bengals. They trade a first-round pick to get Dexter Lawrence. They kept their guys. How do you kind of handicap this division now that we're through free agency, through the draft?
11: Well, that's a great question because you used to feel pretty comfortable about where Pittsburgh was, where Baltimore was, and on some level where Cincinnati was. Cleveland, it felt like, was more of a down.
1: Mm-hmm.
11: I think Cincinnati, it feels like it's now or never for this regime, and I think those guys know that, which is why they made the Dexter Lawrence trade. I mean, the 10th overall pick, you know, the reality is those guys looked at it and said, well, Dexter Lawrence is going to be better than whoever the 10th overall pick is. And maybe Dexter Lawrence won't play for us as long as the 10th overall pick. But guess what? We won't even be here next year if we don't make the playoffs and maybe win a playoff game or two this year. So that made a lot of sense to me, the Bengals being more aggressive. Remember this. People always act in their own personal self-interest in the NFL. And so that if it's job security for Cincinnati, that's why they're doing what they're doing. So I can see why there are people out there picking the Bengals to win the division because they have more continuity than Pittsburgh, who, you know, it sounds like they'll probably try to run it back with Rodgers. But even if they don't, are they like, where are they going to get somebody better than Rodgers? They're not. And so it feels to me like Pittsburgh's probably about a 9 or 10 win team at best. You know, I don't know that I feel like they're going to be better with McCarthy than they were with Tomlin. Baltimore is a kind of a wild card because it does feel like that one could go either way a little bit, you know, with the new head coach and Jesse Minter, who's very well regarded, but he's also a first-time head coach. So does he make a mistake or two that cost them a game or two? So I think if I had to peg it right now, I might take Cincinnati, you know, at 11 wins. I might peg Baltimore and Pittsburgh for more like 8 or 9 wins, maybe giving Baltimore 9 or 10 and Pittsburgh 8 or 9. And then Cleveland, you know, being almost entirely dependent on who's playing quarterback and how good they play.
1: Well done, sir, as always. And well done what you're working on. MyFrontPageStory.com. Tell our listeners a little bit about it.
11: Well, it's by far the best Mother's Day gift I've ever seen. Now, I'm a little bit biased because my buddy started the company, but he's a former writer. Picture this, guys. You either talk to one of their writers for 10 minutes while you're driving home from work, or you can go ahead and just fill out a quick email, tell them how great your mom is or how great your mom is, your wife is. You can get your siblings involved or your kids involved. They write this unbelievable story. It looks like it's on the cover of the newspaper. It's framed. It's beautiful. Pictures. It's like on the cover of the Cleveland Plain Dealer, like pictures of you and the kids or you and your siblings if it's for your mom. The key, though, I've discovered this is the key. When she's opening it, to be able to say, I wanted to do something special for you, so I had a story written about you, that just sounds amazing. Like, that sounds like the best gift anyone's ever given anybody. And then when she reads it, I'm just telling you, I've seen so many videos now. When she reads it and reads the quotes, like, we never thank her enough for all the little things she does. We wouldn't be where we are without her. Like, they cry pretty much every time. So she will cry happy tears. You will win. MyFrontPageStory.com. I would not steer you guys wrong. I'm a former Brown. I had a glorious 3.5 weeks in Berea. MyFrontPageStory.com.
1: You're the best, buddy. Appreciate you as always. We'll talk to you down the road.
11: Sounds great. See you guys.
1: All right, there he goes. Ross Tucker, the Ross Tucker Podcast, NFL analyst on CBS, and, of course, so much more, MyFrontPageStory.com, for what he was talking about there. 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
27: Hello, Gibbe.
28: Hi. Some news as we start to go around the sports world here. This final segment. Golden Tempo will not go to the Preakness. I'm sorry. Why can't you run?
1: So this is the argument. I'm with you. Like, it should be a prerequisite. You run the Derby, you run the Preakness.
28: That's right.
1: For, like, the good of the sport. So, in this instance, it's hard to imagine any scenario where he would be successful again. His pace was very slow overall. The Derby is complete scattershot in terms of the unpredictability of it. And the reality is that he's worth more kind of unblemished as a Kentucky Derby winner. Like, if he'd gone to the Preakness and gotten bombed, the hit on that is bigger almost. Like, he doesn't gain, he would gain a lot if he won all three, but in terms of, like, the monetary gain of just winning the Preakness and not going on to the Belmont or winning one of them, it's not there as much as it is just winning
28: but
1: the Kentucky Derby.
28: They're gonna run the Belmont.
1: Oh, they're gonna run the horse in the Belmont. Well, then that's even more stupid.
28: That's right. We're looking forward to pointing him toward the Belmont Stakes and are excited what lies ahead.
1: That sucks, then.
28: Yeah.
1: That really sucks. So, I assumed that they were going to shut him down and send him to stud.
28: Yeah.
1: Oh, no. Then that sucks.
28: It's stupid. But it happened last year with Sovereignty in 2022 and in 2021. And I'm just...
1: Stinks.
28: How many people are watching the Preakness now?
1: Nobody.
28: That's right.
1: It sucks for the sport. Somebody said, I was listening to a podcast earlier this week about it, and they said that if Golden Tempo doesn't run in the Preakness, none of the horses in the Derby will run in the Preakness. So it'll be an entirely new field running in the Preakness. That's a pretty crazy decision to then sit this horse out and then put him in the Belmont.
28: Yeah.
1: They've talked about moving. Right now it is Derby first Saturday in May, 2 weeks Preakness, 3 weeks Belmont. They talked about making the Derby, leave it when it is, for Saturday in May, then making the Preakness like 4th of July, and then making the Belmont like into August so that there's plenty of rest in between.
28: Okay.
1: I don't know why horses are different now than they were for 100 years. I don't have any idea why they need more load management now than they did then. I have no idea. But that's something people have talked about. But that's a bummer, man.
28: I got another thing for you.
1: Go right ahead.
28: We did not get to it earlier in the show, and I didn't even have it in the rundown. But we'll play the video right now.
1: Go ahead.
28: Cohen, the head coach for Jacksonville.
1: Liam Cohen.
28: So a couple weeks ago, the story comes out. Travis Hunter the focus is going to be playing on defense.
1: Yep.
28: It was like on a Thursday or Friday it dropped, and we're like, the focus is going to be that. Well, things have changed. Here's a video from the Jags.
1: All right.
29: Coach, how do you want to utilize him going forward? There's always reports now that he's only going to play one position. Do you see it that way, or is it changed by the day?
2: The plan has not changed at all. He's going to play both sides of the football just as we drafted him to do, and just as it's, we have the same vision for him in terms of being able to give him those opportunities. Now, is it day by day in terms of what he looks like in his process of rehab? Absolutely. But the plan to play him on both sides of the ball as much as possible, that has absolutely stayed the same. It's stayed consistent. I think people look at naturally and see that Greg Newsome left and that there's a spot there that people are just plugging him into. Well, yeah, love for him to play as much as humanly possible on both sides of the ball.
1: All right.
28: When did that change?
1: So that, to me, looks like a – so I think that changed when Travis Hunter said, basically on social, who said this? That looked to me like a season ticket member.
28: Yep,
1: right.
28: Some kind of informal gathering.
1: So she looked like kind of maybe their version of Z. And so, because she was in like Jaguar pants,
28: yep,
1: and a teal top, like clearly team employee. So it's not like, so that's a setup.
28: 100%.
1: That is, we really need to get you on the record saying that Travis is going to play both ways, because Travis is not very happy that somehow it leaked out that he's only going to play corner. That's the way I would read that. So they're in a bit of a pickle, though, there. Like, if he demands to, like, which I don't know that anyone can demand that, to play, like, equal snaps or anything like that. It just seems crazy. Like, at some point, you have to do what's best for the organization with him.
28: Yeah.
1: So, and I've always thought, and I know that AB, like, when we were talking about drafting him, and he was, AB was so smooth about all that because it certainly made it seem like that, and here he had a deal set up for a while before. But, and I don't know if this was just posturing for the draft of, or not, or if he actually believed it, but I remember him saying that predominantly he'd be a receiver and then play a little corner. Conventionally, I always just thought of it, and it could have just been from the fact that his mentor was Deion Sanders. I always thought it was the other way, play him at corner full-time and then have him moonlight at receiver, 10 plays a game, put in there as gadget plays where he can go, you know, take the top off the defense and stuff. So how they use him is going to be fascinating to justify what they gave up to get him.
28: Yeah, because if you go back to last year's draft,
1: yeah,
28: and you go back to this year's just a few weeks ago, they did not draft well.
1: No.
28: And they gave up a lot. I mean, they gave the four picks that we had as a result of the trade.
1: Yeah.
28: Were Quinshon Judkins,
1: yep,
28: Dylan Sampson, Mason Graham, and Casey Concepcion, because we flipped one of the other picks.
1: Yeah, it's a good haul. He's got a lot to do to live up to that haul.
28: Yeah.
1: Yeah.
28: And I'm not sure. There were a lot of outspoken national pundits that were not that were unimpressed with Jacksonville's draft.
1: Oh, yeah. No. Yeah, they were criticized roundly about it. And in order to justify what you just said on the give back, like, they needed him to be an all pro in some way, one way or another. Like,
28: yeah,
1: you're taking the corner two overall. You know, you better be an all pro at something. But yeah, that to me was, Travis doesn't like that this is out there. We really need you on the record.
28: Yeah, let's clean this
1: not
28: up.
1: Let's clean up this mess a little bit.
28: Yeah. From Chris Vanini in The Athletic,
1: yep,
28: College Football's Coaches Association calling for the college football playoff to, quote, maximize the number of teams, eliminate conference championship games, and complete the CFP by the second Monday in January. I believe you're on to this.
1: Yep.
28: What does maximize the number of teams mean, the G-Man wants to know. We've gone from 4 to 12. There was some discussion I saw about 24.
1: So 24 is Tony Petitti, the commissioner of the Big Ten. That's his big brainchild. I think it's stupid and a mess, and I think it minimizes the regular season, but I think it's going to happen because I think these football coaches are looking around and going, I can save my job if I'm a, quote, playoff team.
28: That's right.
1: And so if there's 24 of us that are playoff teams versus 16 or 12, then more of us get to keep our jobs. So it's entirely self-preservation is the motivation from the coaches that have now flipped onto Petitti's side. From the administrators, straight cash, homie, because now instead of 12 playoff teams, you have 24, which means what? More inventory, more games. So, and Petitti's pushing this because if he goes to 24, he can reopen the negotiations with the television partners on playoff games that are now becoming inventory, and he can bring in his buddies at Fox into the equation. Right now they're not. They sit it out. It's all ESPN. ESPN farms it out to TNT, which,
28: yep,
1: is how backward all of this is, but it's also still an ESPN production. If it goes to 24, then they can open up and they can get Fox involved.
28: If it goes to 24, though, I you've got to have more home games. You have to have on-campus games. And because, like, you can't ask your fan base to travel for four straight weeks.
1: I had Ryan Day on yesterday in Columbus, and he and I talked about this a little bit. And the reality is like, what I laid out is where they're going to – what they're going to do. And I've been laying this out for 5 years. But
28: that's
1: it's,
28: right.
1: Week one is week zero. Ohio State-Michigan game is the Saturday before Thanksgiving. Thanksgiving Saturday is Army-Navy on its own. Do the Heisman that day, too. Start the playoff the following Saturday, the first weekend of December. Play the first round, the second round, the third round in consecutive weeks. Take a break off for Christmas. Play the national semifinals on New Year's Eve, New Year's Day. National championship like January 8th or 9th. Get rid of the December signing period. Take the transfer portal, open it up after the season. Bingo, bango, fixed. That's it. That's all you gotta do.
28: Seems pretty simple.
1: It's not hard.
28: No,
1: it's not hard. It's simple. I don't. To me, it should be 8. I think 16's too much. I think 12's too much. 24 is insanity. I mean, that's like 9-4, 8-4 Iowa, 7-5 Mississippi State in a playoff. Come on, stop.
28: Yeah, because you're definitely not taking mid majors.
1: No, they're gonna power it with SEC teams and Big Ten teams.
28: That's right.
1: Exactly what they're gonna do. All right, that'll do it for us, kids. Thanks for listening. 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
26: I'm Christine Lisi. The 76ers will be without big man Joel Embiid for game 2 of their second round NBA playoff series against the Knicks tonight because of right hip soreness and a right ankle sprain. He's averaging 25 points, 8 rebounds, and nearly 6 assists across 5 games this postseason. ESPN NBA analyst Chinnaya Agubuike.
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0: All right, let's do it live on a First Friday Miracle edition of Cleveland Browns Daily. I am Early Bo. It's Great Z.
1: Hello. Good weather is coming the last week of May.
0: The next level is next.
1: Yeah. I tried to soft play May, having us have the whole week of the last week of May off. I said, look at this. I
0: mean, look at this. We should take it.
1: What are we going to do?
0: Tell you what, work every weekend from now until then. Yeah. Just stack shows. Oh, yeah. Stack up shows.
2: So, Z, Saturday, I'm going to need you if you want to start building that up.
1: I think I got a pretty good reservoir, honestly. Yeah, to be honest,
2: there
1: you go. Got a pretty big reservoir.
2: No, I can't work on the
0: week. A lot to work with?
2: The rest of us are working.
1: I think I've got like 7 weeks.
0: You got a lot of time.
1: A lot of time
0: out there.
1: A lot of time. Yeah,
0: that is one. It's so far out that I don't even want to think about it. I just hope we have one good day this weekend. Is what I'm hoping for. Is it maybe Saturday?
1: Like one
0: is doable.
1: Fine day or one good day?
0: Yeah, one fine day.
1: One fine day.
0: Yeah, one fine day. Yeah, that's it.
1: That's all we're looking for.
0: By
1: the way, I wore this because of our conversation yesterday. This is the one.
0: Oh,
1: it's the one that you bequeathed to me.
0: Yeah, look at and it perfect.
1: Perfect fit. Yeah,
0: isn't that something? And I was.
1: I am a. It is. If something was a little big on you, I'd imagine it'd be appropriate on me.
0: No, but what I find. What was odd to me is I have quite a bit of stuff from that particular manufacturer.
1: Boy, do you.
0: And there were those, that run of quarter zip just was fitting
1: the
0: wide
1: one that's
0: was off.
1: That high neck, the like Kaikuya or whatever it is, that one I wear XL in. So some of their stuff.
0: Yeah. So like, but the Colorado one I'm L and the, called Cuckatoo or something like that. I'm
1: Cuckoo.
0: There you go.
1: Yeah. Yeah. Yeah, how the heck are you?
0: I don't know.
1: Yeah,
0: I mean we're caroming towards we got rookie minicamp tomorrow, which is fun, and then mandatory after that. And you know, buddy, we're gonna blink, and you're gonna be staring down Memorial Day, pal. That's where we're headed. This is all going pretty quickly, and yet you're in a situation from a football perspective where it continues to be one of the more quiet off seasons. From an NFL perspective, like if you're doing Cleveland Browns College Football Daily, you got stuff for days. There's one thing after another in that. But in the NFL, it's been really, really quiet this whole offseason.
1: Yeah, it's been very quiet. You're right about that. So tomorrow, what is tomorrow? They report, Gibbe? Because Friday's the first practice, right?
2: Correct. Players will start trickling in a little after 12 o'clock tomorrow.
1: All right.
2: Rookies have to be here by, I think, 5.
1: And I've heard on good authority, I think we're trying to put together a big old rookie mini camp so that we can like play some football.
0: Well, that'd be fun.
1: Yeah.
0: Play a little football. Hopefully we can be out there and
1: that's what I've heard.
0: Observe.
2: I need the weather to cooperate.
0: We need the weather to cooperate.
2: First and foremost, because a field house would do us no good.
1: Have we figured out the technology?
0: We have our best people on it?
2: We feel pretty good. I've got my best man on it.
0: Top men.
2: We know at least one of the night two picks and maybe a few others will join us off live on Friday right off the field at 3 o'clock.
0: Oh, there you go.
1: One of the night two picks.
0: There you go. That's exciting.
1: There are three of them.
0: Oh, three. Yeah. Yeah. Yeah.
1: One of them who's very excitable. One of them who's very exciting and one who is a weapon.
0: All wins. Either way, we win, buddy.
1: Yeah. Lots of winning.
0: Do you? I want to run something by you guys. Do you know what is going on with Brendan Sorsby? Does that name mean anything to you?
1: So he is a quarterback who got busted gambling and is in big trouble, and May is considering entering the supplemental draft. And Todd McShay thinks we should take him with a first round pick.
0: Okay, bold move out of Todd. So originally Indiana. Then he went to Cincinnati. He's now at Texas Tech. He was the number one quarterback in the portal, probably him or Sam Levitt, maybe the Mensa kid who ended up at Miami. But he's certainly on the top list.
1: My buddy Vince's high school, Mensa, who's at Duke, right?
0: He was at Duke.
1: Yeah.
0: Oh, I thought you meant the Sorsby kid went to your buddy's
1: house. No,
0: Mensa did. Yeah,
1: people are saying might be a first-round
0: pick. He was at Tulane, and then he went to Duke, and now he went to Miami. Duke sued him for breach of contract.
2: Good.
0: They came up with a settlement, and now he's at Miami. Levitt was at Arizona State. Now he's at LSU.
1: Yep.
0: Sorsby had the choice between LSU and Texas Tech, took Texas Tech. Sorsby was at Cincinnati last year. So what Sorsby did, and there are more than a few whispers, that Cincinnati knew about a lot of this. So they could be in a spot here. But what he did is he bet a lot. He bet on sports. He bet on baseball. He bet often. He bet a little. He bet a lot. At some point when he was at Indiana, he bet on Indiana football while he was at Indiana.
1: To win, right?
0: Yeah, I think so. He'll never play a down of college football again. Do you, Mr. Zagura?
1: Just from pure ignorance standpoint? Yeah. So like a college student who's 18 years old in the United States of America, is that not? Are they not allowed to gamble? Do you have to be 21 to gamble or something? Is there?
0: No, I think it's 18, isn't it?
1: That's what I thought.
0: I don't know what the gambling age is.
2: Yeah, I think you're good.
1: Yeah, yeah, so.